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12: Who is this?
6: It's Steve Tannen. Yeah.

And with that, the weekend officially commences. It's here. It's the 5 o'clock hour. It's a Friday. By the way, is it me? Or with the rain and how cold it's been some mornings and down into the low 50s, high 40s at night, did like the calendar tell Mother Nature, yo, look over here. It's autumn. It's enough with summer. I just kind of turned it off. I mean, one thing I like about it, it's really nice during the day. And then at night, it's, pleasant enough to crank up the hot tub to about 102 and get in. All right. Well, all that adds up to is another hour of sports talk before we officially embark on the weekend. 284-8571, your Alliant Power Oregon fuel injection hotline. If you'd like to be a more vocal participant in the program, you could also hit us up 284-321-0824 on the text line. You know, we had my pal Lee Sterling on earlier. We usually talk to him from Miami, but he's at a wedding in Park City, Utah. So he made his way into this, time zone. It's still the same country. And a few of you were like, we were out and about doing things. It's like, hey, get your priorities straight. He likes Tennessee to flat out beat Texas, saying that the Longhorns have not been a great road team in the last 2 years. Likes Iowa to knock off Michigan at the Big House, and not really sold on either Oregon or USC's defense, but thinks that the Ducks will find the answers and pick the Ducks to win flat out 41-31. So in case you missed our Tyrone Wheatley, our weekly segment with Mr. Sterling, that's where we should be. There was some conversation. I was actually on the Fan 97.1 in L.A. with Brock and Alex this morning, and they were asking, you know, what did I think about the USC program and the pressure on Coach Riley? And I was like, I think there's way more pressure on Lincoln Riley to win this game in the big picture. The difference is, if Oregon loses, there's not pressure on Lanning's job at all. That's a ridiculous concept. But it might be the death knell of this season as far as the playoff. But if Oregon were to go down there and beat them again, putting him 0-for-3 against the Ducks, then believe me, they would start circling the wagons or smell blood in the water because of the upcoming schedule they have. And I'm just trying to think, when you look at some of these truly recent high-priced coaches, now Riley was lured away from Oklahoma because I had somebody say, well, you know, Pete Carroll won big pretty quickly. Yeah, remember one thing. When Pete Carroll took the USC job, it wasn't stop the presses. You know, he had been an NFL coach and, a modicum of success. And, you know, the first year in 2001, he went 6-6. Then they had that strong finish. Carson Palmer won the Heisman. He won an Orange Bowl. And then he had that miraculous three-year run where they lost one game that season in overtime to Aaron Rodgers and Cal, won the Rose Bowl, and ended up being the last team who was kind of viewed as a shared national title holder, earning the AP title, because the next year they were like, look, there's a BCS champ, there's no more AP champ. Then, of course, in 2004, they ran the table, absolutely demolished Oklahoma in the Orange Bowl to win the BCS title, ran the table all the way up until the Texas game 2005, and then
They didn't play for the BCS title in 2006, 7, and 8, but they won the conference, went to the Rose Bowl, and won three in a row. And then, of course, we had the kind of little mini changing of the guard moment Halloween night 2009, Chip Kelly's first year, where the Ducks ran him out of Autzen and they wound up in the Emerald Bowl. He left and, of course, had a great career back in the NFL, winning a Super Bowl and almost another with the Seahawks. But one of the first massive changes when it came to a coach leaving one program for another was Jimbo Fisher at Florida State. So he took over. I guess you could refer to it as a once proud Seminole program, right? I mean, they had that remarkable run through the 80s into the 90s where they finished in the AP top five, like, what was it, 15 years in a row? Yeah, they went from 1987 through 2000. That's what it was. They finished in the AP top five 15 years in a row, and only one year as an independent did they not go to a major. It was either Fiesta, Sugar, Cotton, all

0: if you remember, Willie Taggart took the Florida State job. But in 2018, Fisher took the Texas A&M job. It was a 10-year, $75 million deal. It was like unfathomable at the time. And he lasted not even 6 full years and got fired. It did not pan out. Then you had kind of the dueling deal with Brian Kelly and Lincoln Riley. You know, Kelly had done really good work, had been at Central Michigan, then at Cincinnati. He led Cincinnati to a 10-win season, an 11-win season in 2008, where they went to an Orange Bowl, which, you know, at the time, Cincinnati was in the Big East. And then in 2009, they went unbeaten and lost the Sugar Bowl to Florida. He took all the money, went to Notre Dame, had, you know, he went to the BCS championship game in 2012. We always talk about how if Oregon had beaten Stanford here instead of losing 17-14, it would have been Ducks Notre Dame. But, you know, he never won another major bowl at Notre Dame. As a matter of fact, he never won a major bowl at Notre Dame. He lost the BCS championship game when there was only one postseason. He lost the Fiesta Bowl, and then he lost a Rose Bowl in the COVID season. He took the big gig at LSU, won 10 games, made a Texas Bowl, and then at 5-3 got fired last year. You know, now we're in on to Lincoln Riley, who I believe they got hired within like 48 hours of each other. And if you remember, it was an absolutely massive deal. Unprecedented, I do believe, for a new coach. Remember, he was at Oklahoma, a blue blood, so they had to lure him away. Well, you know, there was a private jet. A lot of people said they gave him his mansion. They didn't do that. I think they offered some mortgage assistance or something. But it was 10 years, $110 million. And year one, they made a New Year's Six Bowl, a major. They lost in a Cotton Bowl to Tulane. But then they made the Holiday, the Vegas, the Alamo Bowl. You know, not disgraces, but like I said ad nauseum this week, they didn't bring him from Norman to Southern Cal to make the Alamo Bowl. And it's been one issue that has plagued him. Because his offenses, I mean, Baker Mayfield, Kyler Murray, Caleb Williams, Heisman Trophy winners, huge numbers, high-octane offenses, but not defenses that have struggled, some that have been flat-out bad. I mean, the way they finished that first year, I mean, they went from are they the best team in the country to they can't stop anybody. He went across town, got Danton Lynn from UCLA, and they went from bad to like middle of the pack, and then they hired Gary Patterson, who had a tremendous reputation for defense, you know, his successful years as the head coach of TCU, and they were awful last week in the Rutgers game. It almost cost them. It wasn't for Rutgers screwing up worse with a red zone pick and a 99-yard pick six against them. They might have a loss already. So, yeah, when I say that there's more pressure on Lincoln Riley in the greater scheme of things, I don't even think that's negotiable. I think that is the flat-out truth. All right, 284-8571. Your Lion Power Oregon Fuel Injection Hotline, bringing us to break time. Back with more.
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0: Alrighty, folks, welcome back to Sports Talk 95.3 The Score. I'm going to try something a little different here. I just got the sound file sent to me. I was a guest today. Yesterday, we had Brock on our show, Brock Vereen, who is with the Big Ten Network and does a show, Brock and Alex, midday in L.A. on The Fan. And they invited me on to talk about this game, and they just sent me the sound file. I was on for 7 or 8 minutes. So I have had 9 million guests on over my many years doing this, and every once in a while, it's nice to be invited on as a guest of someone else as we bring you, how about my unique version of duck sounds? On 95.3 The Score.
1: He is the host of Sports Talk with Steve Tannen on 95.3 The Score in Eugene. Please give it up for Steve Tannen. Steve, we got you?
2: Yeah, I'm here. I was like, wow, I rarely get applause. I'm used to getting booed at what are you doing here.
1: So. Let's give you a nice pump up and jump right into what we think is one of the biggest games of the weekend. USC against Oregon. A tough start to Oregon's season, but a big one tomorrow here in L.A. From an Oregon side, what should USC fans be most worried about on Saturday?
2: That the actual Oregon team we talked about in April, May, June, July, August, and early September actually shows up. You know, I'm a transplant. I was born and raised in North Jersey outside New York, but I've been here since 1990, and I've been like a broken record. Look, they've had some great teams. They've accomplished a lot. I've never seen a roster like this, this talent, and then all of a sudden we're sitting there in the middle of this nightmare a couple of weeks back in Stillwater, and I was like, maybe I was wrong. So was last week against a much lesser Portland State team what we've referred to as a get-right game, or did we misread this? But the matchup itself is just, and I don't have to tell you guys, it's a monster. Rarely, I think, in September, you get both teams who really need a game like this.
3: Steve, could you give the Eugene, Oregon perspective on USC as a whole? Like you said, you've been there since the 90s. You've seen many versions of these Oregon Ducks. And you look at recent years, Oregon has had their number. So how seriously are the Eugene faithful taking this version of the USC Trojans?
2: Very seriously. I mean, we follow recruiting closely, and we know Coach Riley has absolutely slayed it, in particular this class. But it's kind of interesting because we all view the game and your program through a unique lens. And when I first arrived here, you know, it was always the rivalry. Was it more Oregon State? Was it more Oregon Washington? And as someone who grew up through the 70s and 80s, I was like, how is it not USC? I mean, that's the traditional West Coast powerhouse. I mean, to date myself, the first college football game I remember was the 1969 Rose Bowl when they had a Heisman Trophy winner named Orenthal James. So I just assumed everybody was like, it's USC, but because college football could be a little bit regional, there's kind of a different perspective. But make no mistake, with Oregon State out of the conference now and this particular matchup, I mean, this is as big and as much anticipation as I remember, even for a longtime rivalry like Ducks and Trojans.
1: Now, Steve, you mentioned the hype that was surrounding this Oregon team before the season started, and a lot of that was also surrounding your quarterback, who is widely considered the top arm to enter the NFL draft this next season. So how would you evaluate Dante Moore so far?
2: Yeah, you know, it's kind of funny because, like I said, growing up in New York and being very familiar with the New York Jets, I was like, we all owe a debt of gratitude because the word was he might go number two to the Jets. Maybe he got scared back into college rather than, you know, made a decision to come back. But, you know, he's been unique in that he was a young guy who was a five-star recruit. I don't have to tell you guys. He started out with Chip Kelly in UCLA, and then after a year decided to come here knowing he was going to sit behind Dylan Gabriel. So it was like I felt that kind of separated him as a unique guy who understood that maybe things hadn't panned out as we had seen. And then he was terrific last year. There was a lot of anticipation that he would graduate, much like we saw between the first year of Bo Nix here and his second year. He went from really good to a first-round NFL pick. And he's got the leadership qualities. He's got what I've referred to as uncommon calm. But it looked like, in particular, the first 2 weeks, particularly against Oklahoma State, his decision-making and his kind of comfort when things broke down a bit in the pocket, it wasn't what we had thought he had graduated to. But then last week he was back out there, and you just, his whole demeanor seems to have changed, you know, during the course of the week. Like, he was kind of like an engine that was sputtering and got a bit of a tune-up.
1: Steve, Lincoln Riley came into this season on the hot seat. So I want to know how Duck fans view Lincoln Riley in USC right now. Like a legitimate Big Ten threat or still something they need to prove?
2: Yeah, I think it's really interesting. I mean, when he took over that first year, and you know that was the only time that they made a major bowl game, ended up in that wild shootout against Tulane. And I think the logic was, wow, USC is back. We know that they had the dynasty during the Pete Carroll era and some moments, you know, in between that. But, you know, do you spend $110 million on a coach? And I think when Brock and I were talking yesterday, I was like, they didn't spend all that money and all those resources to bring him here to make the Alamo Bowl and the Sun Bowl. So the logic was, I think, kind of game on. USC is back. And at this point, we've kind of reached it, you know, September 25th, 2026. What are they? We know that what they're capable of. We know what USC has always been. But now in year five, what are they actually? I think it's kind of a dual identity crisis with both teams right now.
3: One thing that any Lincoln Riley offense is going to be able to do is put up points, especially when a guy like Jaden Maiava is your quarterback. So where does this Oregon defense sit? Coming into the year, they had probably the most feared defensive front with Mateo Uyunglele, Tatum Tuioti, Coy Parrish comes over from Minnesota, Brandon Finney Jr. is going to be a future first-round pick one day at the corner spot. What have you seen from this defense so far?
2: It's been really inconsistent. And you mentioned with Mateo Uyunglele and Bear Alexander and Moore Washington, Tatum Tuioti, that front four, who are all going to be NFL draft picks, they all came back to school and they're all getting paid. I mean, it's a $6 million front line, which still sounds crazy to say about college, but they've been really inconsistent. And it sounds insane to say, but when they went down to Stillwater to play Oklahoma State, they kind of got manhandled, and they were unable to generate any pressure on Drew Mestemaker, and he was able to have a field day with 300 passing yards, 100 yards rushing. So the belief is that with some new parts at linebacker and on the back end, and like you mentioned, the addition of Coy Parrish from Minnesota, that was last week the get-right game, because they're all mega-talents, but they've had this kind of issue, which we talked about up here, where they get close, but they don't close the play. You know, they put a little bit of heat on the quarterback, but then he gets away. They put a little heat on a quarterback, but then he's able to complete the pass. So if they're not able to make Jaden very uncomfortable, I don't think anybody up here is kidding themselves what that USC offense is capable of.
0: And that was me as a guest. I'm so used to being a host. So, yeah, that was a lot of fun. You know, I do longer segments when I have people on my show. But like I said, that's a major market. That's L.A. Things work a little bit differently. but it was a lot of fun. Alex, by the way, I was talking with her during the show. I cut that segment a little short. She was with the U.S. Women's National Soccer Team in 2019, not just covering the World Cup, she was kind of embedded with the team. That's when I first noticed her, and I mentioned that to her on the show, and she was like, I am grinning ear to ear. All right, we'll take a break. We'll come back. More sports talk coming at you.
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0: Alrighty, folks, so welcome back to Sports Talk 95.3 The Score. Getting into the home stretch of our stay with you on this Friday. Earlier we talked about Kyle Juszczyk, the halfback of the San Francisco 49ers, got fined for supposedly mock-chugging a beer. The NFL is so hypocritical. Now, Jake Ferguson of the Cowboys got fined $13,000 for what the NFL says was his imitation of shotgunning a beer, and it constitutes an offensive demonstration and can reasonably be construed as being in poor taste. And then Zach Ballinger, who he does a show, I think, somewhere in the Midwest. Great tweet. I'm glad the NFL is cracking down on this. Kids watch these games. No need for this stuff in the NFL presented by DraftKings. Let the kids find out about beer the way they should through the hundreds of NFL-sponsored beer commercials per game. Yeah, the level of hypocrisy is off the charts. All right, we're going to lock up the Alliant Power Oregon Fuel Injection Hotline and get to my weekly conversation with our pal from the north. He is, of course, a returning champ. 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Mr. Fentress, how we doing as it is now time to kick in Big Ten play?
1: Oh, glad it's here, man. I'm glad we're done with all that non-conference nonsense, even though it was more than it should have been, I guess. But looking forward to Saturday for sure.
0: Looking forward a little more to a trip to Los Angeles than Stillwater, I would imagine.
1: Direct flight, that's always good.
0: No, I'm being snotty, but I'm kind of snotty. So before we get into the Ducks, Vikings-Bears last week, it's the mid-fourth and just a miserable offensive game. Caleb Williams on the move, comes up lame, and at first you're thinking, oh my God, did he blow out his Achilles? That's the first thing I thought about. Season done. Then we learn it's a hamstring, not fatal. Take us through the Fentress phases as that unfolded.
1: Fentress was in Eugene at his son's apartment. My son Peyton's going to be a sophomore at Oregon this year. And when we're moving him in, and my wife had me build something, which is never a good thing because I got the instructions out. And it's something I've built before because I built one for my – it's a little like a stand tower, like four-level tower that goes up to about, you know, your chest. And it's pretty simple to put together once you know how to do it. But I'm looking at the instructions. I got the game on my phone. Thank God for the modern era where when your wife asks you to do something on Sunday, you can still watch the game on your phone.
0: Right.
1: And it's the last minute, and they're driving. I'm already irritated because they went from 59 points to 3. And then he runs to his left and just goes down. I'm like, okay, that didn't look good. And then they showed it on a replay, and I just knew it was Achilles. And I go online, and everyone's saying, look like Achilles as well. And I'm thinking, you got to be kidding me. Really? This is really what's going to happen? And also, I'm planning on my way to Illinois for that Oregon game. I'm going to stop in Chicago. The Bears play Thursday night against the Patriots two days before Oregon. Right. So I've already booked that, and I bought my Bears tickets. I'm thinking, I'm going to go to Chicago, and Caleb's not even going to be playing. So needless to say, when I found out it was just a measly hamstring, I'm very pleased, very relieved, and hopefully they can just wrap them up in bubble wrap until I get to Illinois.
0: By the way, I blame your wife. Don't make us build stuff.
1: It could come out looking like anything. I don't know. And there's always pieces left over, and I don't know where they're supposed to be. And it may fall and crumble, and people might get hurt. You're from New York. The Empire State Building, how many people died building that? Hundreds, right?
0: Right.
1: Or at least two or three people died while I was building this thing. That's how dangerous I am when I'm building things. There are a couple of people who died that day in and around that apartment.
0: I'm 50-50. Anyway. If a light bulb goes out, my wife's like, yeah, I'll do it. Just so. Well, let's get to the Ducks. I mean, they put up 84 points on your alma mater. Some got bent over the last touchdown. I've always been about, A, the other team can make a stop. B, if the other coaches and players don't make a stink, maybe the fans and media should get over it. Well, what's your take on what happened and, I guess, the post-hysterics afterwards?
1: Okay, so here's the deal. It is a tradition in football that goes back decades and decades that when you can take a knee and end the game, that's what you do. Like, that's just how you do things. Everyone knows this. Everyone's seen it hundreds and hundreds of times. You especially should do it when you're up 77-0 on the team in the final minute. Now, does scoring a touchdown make Dan Lanning a bad person? No. Should there be an investigation? No. Is this this huge? No. But it still was gratuitous, and it was kind of cheap. And it's like, come on, you're better than that. It's unnecessary. And then the excuse is, oh, the young guys are getting reps. Has anyone seen the snap counts from that game? The young guys played most of the game. There are starters on that team who played 15 reps. That's it. So the guy who scored the touchdown, Brandon Smith, had 15 carries. Did he need the 15th and the touchdown? No, he did not. The other excuse, they're getting film. The film against a team down 77-0 in the fourth quarter, either those are battered and bruised starters who've been getting their heads kicked in for four quarters and gave up 700 yards, or it's their backups. The backups are the guys who gave up 700 yards. You're not getting quality reps. That's nonsense. They get better reps in practice. Last but not least, go back and look at Lanning's past blowouts. I did, and I found seven examples. In every blowout Lanning has had, when he's had the ball last, he took a knee. Against Eastern Washington a couple years ago, they won 70-14, and in the final minute, he took a knee three straight times around the clock. So this is something that Oregon fans have seen Lanning do, but for whatever reason, they didn't do it on Saturday. The last thing I'll say about this, people are like, well, he offered to reduce it to 10-minute quarters. Okay, so if he was offered to give up 10 minutes of alleged development time for his players, then why couldn't he give up 1 minute of alleged development time and just take a knee in the final minute? It was a gratuitous touchdown. It's just a bad look. Don't do it the next time. That's all I'm saying.
0: Yeah, my thing was, well, I'd have been suspicious if they were a 77.5-point favorite.
1: Here's the other thing, too. Here's the other thing, too, though, Tan. These teams have played six times. The first three times spread out from 96 to 2000, whatever. The scores were like 158-26, which is bad enough. But like 41-0, 56-12, like those are blowouts that you'd expect from a Pac-10, Pac-12 team against an FCS program. But that was back when you had Tim Walsh who was coaching them, and they were always a pretty solid, decent FCS program. Now the gap is larger than ever. The last two games, 165-7. The last three games, 290 or whatever. I can't remember. It's something insane. So the gap is greater now because Portland State is way down. 1-11 last year, 0-5 this year. Meanwhile, Oregon is a professional football program, but that was back when you had Tim Walsh who was coaching them, and they were always a pretty solid, decent FCS program. Now the gap is larger than ever. The last two games, 165-7. The last three games, 290 or whatever. I can't remember. It's something insane. So the gap is greater now because Portland State is way down. 1-11 last year, 0-5 this year. Meanwhile, Oregon is a professional football team. So when people talk about it's a college game, no, this is not college football as we know it. This was literally a professional football team. The Ducks' payroll is like $40 to $50 million. The Portland State is a struggling FCS program that took the game because it desperately needs $590,000 to help pay for its entire athletic department. When Lanning's got guys on his bench making more than that. So, like, it's just at that point. I mean, could you imagine the Packers played the Ducks? It would be 84-0. And could you imagine the Packers scoring with a minute to go on the poor Ducks as they're getting their heads kicked in? No one would want to see that. We just saw it. basically play out the same way, just a different level.
0: Yeah, the last two games have been 165-7. So let's get to some of what you wrote about. With start with Dante Moore, who was really good in the opener, completely out of whack in Stillwater. Dynamite last game. We know the O-line's been unsteady. I thought you had an interesting take. You know, you can't be blaming him for Oklahoma State, but over the course of a season, an elite quarterback really has to have those times where he just elevates everybody.
1: Yeah, I mean, that's the thing, right? Do you have a quarterback who, when everything goes poorly, when your defense can't get a stop, when you can't run the ball well and the protection's a little shaky, can you be Superman, right, and just elevate your team and make special plays that lead your team to victory? And that's what the great quarterbacks do at some point. You're going to usually need someone to do that once or twice in a season at least to get you over the hump. I remember going into the 2014 season, I pissed off a lot of people because I said that Marcus needs to have some Johnny Manziel moments. And of course, people went crazy. What are you trying? He's better than Manziel. He's blah, blah, blah, blah, blah, blah. And I'm like, look, he may be better than Manziel, but we've seen Manziel. We saw him go out there and literally carry his team to victory by making insane, ridiculous plays in bad situations. Whereas the 2 years prior, when they needed Marcus to be special against Stanford, right, nothing was going right. It didn't happen. Now, is that all on him? Of course it's not all on him. It's not blaming him for not doing it, but it's saying that in order for you to contend for a national title, your quarterback, your Heisman candidate, top five pick guy, is going to have to pull some games like that out of his backside. And then he came out in 2014, and what did he do? Michigan State. They were losing that game until Marcus what? Went Marcus, right? Washington State, when the offensive line was a mess, the Leach was lighting up the Duck defense. I remember fans were freaking out. Marcus being chased all over the field, and what did he do? He had more touchdown passes than incomplete passes that day. That's what I'm talking about. That's why he won the Heisman. So at some point this year, Dante is going to have one of those games, or two, or maybe even three, where it's like, okay, we're giving up 36 points. Dante's got to find a way to score 37. And that means making some special plays on some special drives and some special moments. If it doesn't happen, they're going to lose again. Because I don't believe in the defense anymore, and the run game is suspect. So you're going to be behind in the fourth quarter at some point, and Dante's got to make plays. Now, he would have had a chance to maybe do that at Stillwater, but they fumbled, right? And I don't think you can blame him for the loss, but I think you can point to that game as an example of when the quarterback has to make some plays, and he also has to make some of those plays with his feet. That kid can run. We know he can. So he needs to start scooting out of that pocket sometimes and creating on his own.
0: Yeah, I always forget about that Washington State game when he had five touchdowns.
1: He was like 21 of 25 for five touchdowns. And he rushed for like a touchdown, I think. I could be exaggerating. It's like one of those things like in 10 years would be. He threw for eight touchdowns on seven of seven passing. Wait, the math doesn't work on that, Aaron. He was amazing. But it was something like that. I know he had more touchdown passes than incompletion.
0: He did.
1: Which is insane.
0: No, you were right. 21 of 25 with five TDs. So there you go.
1: Yep.
0: Couple final thoughts for Aaron Fentress of the Oregonian. One of the guys we figured was money this season was Jamari Johnson, who looked brilliant last year, then missed two games. He's questionable, but you wrote about the Penn State transfer, Andrew Olish, and we saw a little glimpse of Kendre Harrison, by the way, a basketball player, 6'7", 250. That kid is silly talented. But what about Olish, where his game is, and he might be needed in this one?
1: Yeah, tight end's been interesting. So they brought in Marcus Dixon from Clemson, who has clearly not emerged as the true number two as they hoped he would in a similar fashion to what Jamari did last year behind Sadiq, right? And so then that leaves you with Olish and Harrison. Olish, you know, good receiver, 6'5", 235, but not a good blocker, man. He's not there yet by his own admission. And Kendre Harrison definitely not there as a blocker yet. So, you know, right now... Titans dicey. Like, they have to have Jamari because the drop-off from Jamari to everyone else is pretty stark. And I think that is something that absolutely hurt them in Stillwater. I think if Jamari plays, I think that game is a little bit different. And dare I say they might win that game with Jamari's there being Jamari. And so now moving forward, Jamari is listed as questionable, but, you know, it looks like, you know, Lanning said he expects him to be available. But if he goes down again, like, what do? You put Tofi in the number 80 again? Okay, that's fine for the run game, I guess. But then he's not a threat as the receiver, so they are going to know he's either pass throwing or you're running because you're not going to throw a pass to him. And having that dual threat at tight end is what makes the tight end special when you have a guy who can do that. Whereas, you know, Olish, if he's in, I mean, you're better off flexing him out as a big receiver. That's great, but again, he's not going to really block well. He's going to be a minus blocker. On the last play, on that fourth and not the last play, the fourth and eight that they rolled out Dante against Oklahoma State, Olish had to secure the edge on that. He got completely bulldozed back into Dante's face because he's 235. So, you know, I think moving forward, you know, he needs to, I asked him, how much, you know, do you need to put on 10 or 15 pounds? He said, yeah, ideally I probably need to add 10 or 15 pounds in the next year or so, get stronger, get better in the run game. And so does Kendra. So, you know, down the line, I think both will be fine as they both continue to develop and grow. They're both young. But right now, man, the tight end situation is nowhere near as good as it was last year.
0: There you go. Aaron Fentress from the Oregonian as we roll through Friday. Break time, back to wrap it all up.
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0: Fishers got a safety on a fumble at the 1 yard line that was recovered by Aiden Charles in his own end zone. Right now, Indiana is outgaining Northwestern 164-1, and IU has moved to the Cat red zone, but that's kind of weird. Seattle Seahawks quarterback Sam Darnold will be in there to start against the Commanders on Sunday, but they'll be down both starting safeties, and we do know, of course, that Marcus Mariota will be starting in that game for the Commanders, and the word today is, right now, it doesn't look like Jaden Daniels needs surgery on his dislocated left elbow and will not be placed on injured reserve. Not good news for the 49ers. Defensive end Nick Bosa suffered a calf injury in practice Thursday. Looks like that's going to keep him out for a minimum of 3 games, starting with Arizona on Sunday. And all of our updates are brought to you by Frost Brewed Coors Light, cold as the Rockies. Appreciate the time of Aaron Fentress of the Oregonian and Olivia Cleary of the Sports Illustrated Network and Lee Sterling of ParamountSports.com. I'm looking forward to joining you at 1 o'clock tomorrow for a pregame, our Jerry's Home Improvement Center pregame for this monster against USC. 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
10: 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You get to steer the ship during Free for All Friday this hour only. We'll get to the three marquee college football matchups in just a bit. Let's go first, though, to Alec, who's in Chicago. He wants in. Where do you want to steer the ship, Alec?
11: I got three quick things. I'll be super fast. First, the Cowboys. I'm a huge Cowboys fan, and we do not match up well against the Ravens whatsoever. I think they are going to destroy us, so you can confidently smash that money line. Second, I wholeheartedly believe Keaton Wagler out of Illinois is going to be a future stud. He reminds me a lot of like LaMelo Ball and Steph Curry. And then I got a quick little joke for you.
10: Please.
11: What is a pirate's favorite letter?
10: Arg.
11: No, matey, it's the C.
10: Oh, thank you, Alec. That's a great call.
11: Yeah, you're welcome.
10: Gonna miss watching Keaton Wagler in college basketball. No, he was only there for 1 year. Kind of crazy that he got out of the state of Kansas, not being recruited by either KU or K-State, gets to Illinois, has the big year, they get to the Final Four. That's going to be a preseason top five team as well, just loaded all over the place. And we're just a little over a month away from the start of college basketball. Might have some exciting college basketball news to share with everybody in a couple of weeks, but that can wait. 310-840-4910. Let's go to Landon. He's in Texas. Landon, where are you steering the ship on Free for All Friday?
12: I want to know if like the Texas Rangers have a chance at the postseason, because right now the Astros are losing. So they just can't seem to win when the Rangers lose.
10: Yeah, it's one of those things. I'm one of those fans that root for a borderline team. Appreciate the call from Texas. I'm a Baltimore Orioles fan who up until yesterday was not

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11: Not as hot as she was, but she was only a four. She was never a girl's girl. She was just a. And with all of that money.
12: How are you going to say like trash, that this song, Cleveland by Taylor Swift, isn't any good? Will Dalton and Mondo are both shaking their heads right now. Speak for yourselves. Have the Swifties go after you. Why don't you?
13: It reminds me of As It Was by Harry Styles.
12: Great song.
13: I believe.
12: What's wrong with that?
13: So she ripped it off, is basically what I'm saying.
12: Will Dalton?
14: This is the first time I've heard this song. And, you know, it's not.
13: And the last time.
14: It's not really. And the last. It's not really getting me going.
12: Have you read the lyrics to the chorus of this song?
14: Is this the one about Travis Kelce?
12: What do you think? It's called Cleveland.
14: So yes.
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0: Giants. It's just the fact that Neighbors and Jameis Winston aren't going to win the division. Doesn't matter how good Scadaboo is. And Scadaboo's really an intriguing dude. Like, the guy is, I don't know if his career is going to be long because of the way that he plays, but I do know that he was such an interesting prospect coming out of Arizona State. A lot of teams wanted him. He can catch the ball out of the backfield. He's a battering ram. They're playing Tennessee this week, and Robert Saleh, the head coach of the Titans, he was on the San Francisco coaching staff a year ago as DC for Kyle Shanahan, and had this really cool story about San Francisco being very interested in Cam Scadaboo at the draft.
1: He's cool, man. I like him. He's like the old school 2010 Madden hit stick. Lower your shoulder, run people over. Plays his ass off, lots of energy. I know going into the draft, we were actually about to draft him in San Francisco. Kyle loved him. He ended up getting taken right before we were picking, and he's a spark plug.
0: He is, man. He's fun to watch. He had the nasty injury last week. People question his maturity, maybe some of his intelligence. But he's a damn good football player, man. I like watching him. As far as the guy that, you know, we talk a lot about Jackson Dart, but Cam Ward was the number one pick in the draft last year. And this team could really use a win. 0-2 on the year. You know, Cam Ward so far hasn't been great in year one of the Brian Daboll era as the OC over there in Tennessee. But Saleh credits Cam for being smart with the football.
1: Cam's deliberate in that regard. Like, he's kind of earned the right to be trusted with regards to taking care of the football. And takeaways and turnovers is the number one indicator for wins and losses through the history of football. Having an offense that takes care of the ball to the level we have, you know, hopefully that continues.
0: I just want to hear the beginning of that again.
1: Cam's deliberate in that regard. Like, he's kind of earned the right to be trusted with regards to taking care of the football.
0: Has he? I mean, he's only got one pick in two games so far this year, but he also, I mean, check that. He's got one touchdown, no pick so far in two games. So, all right, last year, 15 touchdown passes, 7 interceptions for Cam Ward. So, I guess not bad for a rookie. The problem for football fans is this was supposed to be Dart versus Ward, and instead, it's Ward versus Jameis. And as entertaining as Jameis Winston is, this game lost a lot of juice when Jackson Dart got hurt. But if you're a Giants fan, can you buy in? Can you get hyped about? Can you get excited about Jameis Winston? Or should John Harbaugh look to bring in a vet?
2: I would, probably. You kind of got to go with what's available as well, and you never know. If a younger guy comes available that's interesting, you know, that would fit, I think we're looking at all that. It depends on really what our options end up being.
0: It's what a predicament for the New York Giants. What a true predicament for the Giants. You know, you want to bring in a young guy. People have been talking about J.J. McCarthy from the Minnesota Vikings. Would he be a guy that, you know, you would want to bring in to do what? Come in, learn, suck, back up Dart? I mean, what would be the point of that? What's bringing in a veteran going to do? You going to try to make the Flacco trade? Is Flacco going to be the answer for you? I mean, I don't know if Flacco is going to be the answer for you. Little breaking news, by the way, down in Knoxville. All of a sudden, the Tennessee offense playing against a prevent defense from the Texas Longhorns looks pretty damn good. Just threw a 30-yard touchdown pass to Mike Matthews to get within 4 now. It's 20-16. The extra point is on the way. The Volunteer is not dead. Minute 22 to go in the fourth quarter. Here we go. Here come the Orange, baby. Here come the Volunteers. Jameis Winston, though, back to the Giants and the Tennessee Titans. Jameis Winston wants the fans to be happy, wants to give them something to think about. I kind of like this message.
3: The fans want to see wins. You know, it's not about what I'm showing them. It's about us going out there and winning football games together, giving them something to cheer for, giving them something to stand behind. But right now, like my heart, this is fresh. The opportunity is beautiful. It's amazing. I'm grateful for it. But at the same time, I got a brother that's, you know, I got to keep lifted up, and I have to prepare for a football game. I prepare for many football games. I've dealt with injury before. I've had an injury that was really bad. Balancing the two, but keeping the perspective of do what you can with what you have right now, with where you're at.
0: So it'll be Jameis Winston getting the start for the New York Giants from here on out, assuming he's healthy. If you were to say, Wicket, can you name the New York Giants' backup quarterback behind Jameis Winston? My answer is no. No, I could not. I don't know if they have another quarterback on the roster. Is it Phil Sims? Is it Jeff Hostetler? Are they going to call Eli Manning out? Like, I don't know what the move is if you're the Giants. I think you just have to ride out Jameis, right? There's not a quarterback. Here's the deal. There's not a quarterback that the Giants could bring in and still win the NFC East. There's not a quarter, and I know you don't admit the season's over and you're not waving the white flag in September, but there's not a quarterback out there that gives you a chance to win a Super Bowl. Your defense is good. It's not great. Scadaboo is good, but he's young, and there's no, you know, obviously you have to develop some chemistry with your quarterback and your number one wide receiver. I don't know what you do if you're the Giants. I think you just have to adjust your game plan and play with Jameis Winston as your quarterback and see where you go. I mean, Harbaugh has already said that there's two different offenses. There's the Jackson Dart offense, and there's the Jameis Winston offense.
2: Definitely. I mean, to me, a big part of it is building a game plan now for Jameis. So build the game plan for Jameis to suit his skill set. The game plan this last week was built for Jackson, obviously. So this will be an opportunity to do that, and that's exactly what we'll do. We'll build around all the things that he does well that are in the offense. There's plenty in the offense, you know. So, and of course, how to attack Tennessee and their defense and what they do.
0: We're all excited to watch Jameis Winston throw for 350 yards, 4 touchdowns, and 5 picks. Let's be honest. We're all excited about that. That's his skill set. Update from Knoxville. Tennessee tried the onside kick. It went out of bounds. There was a penalty, and I believe there is a re-kick coming up. Minute 22 to go. Longhorns up 3 on Tennessee, 20-17. We may have a final when we come back. We'll also update you on these early starts and get you going on game number 2s all over the country. Because there are a lot of them, man. We got a lot of college football to cover. We'll get you a scoreboard update on the other side. Mike Wickett with you here. 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Hang on. Hold the phone. Hold the phone. Did Tennessee just recover the onside kick? There was a penalty and a re-kick, and Tennessee now has the football? Are you kidding me? The Vols are still alive? Oh, man. 20-17. Texas has the lead. There are two officials talking to each other right now. Steve Sarkisian looks concerned. Josh Heupel, the head coach of the Volunteers, is yelling at referees. I'm just giving you the play-by-play here of what's going on. I have no audio, so I don't know what the conversation is right now. There is a flag on the play. There is an official coming to speak. It looks like Tennessee has recovered the ball, and they have just signaled first down and 10 for Tennessee. The Vols, who have been dead for this entire football game, have a chance to kick the ball through the uprights for 3 or get into the end zone and shock them for 6. It was a weird onside kick. Peyton, are you watching this? Instead of the onside kick, because the first onside kick rolled out of bounds, didn't touch anybody. Texas didn't even, they just let it roll out of bounds. So there's a penalty, but there's a re-kick. Texas screwed up there, should have fielded the ball. But Texas doesn't. And instead of putting it on the tee like a normal, it looked almost like a pooch or a punt, and the ball rolled across the ground, and Tennessee recovered. I've never seen that before. Again, this is why you love college sports. You just never know what in the heck you're going to see. So Tennessee recovered first play, little 11-yard passing play there for the Vols. They pick up a first down. Their kicker is warming up. This is amazing. This is why college football is so great. Have you ever seen anything like that? I know we're late for a break. Have you ever seen anything like that second kickoff attempt, that second onside kick attempt?
4: No, just a drop kick. I mean, it was genius. We're going to see more kickers do it now.
0: No, we will not. We will definitely not see more kickers doing it like that. By the way, Utah ran the opening kickback on Iowa State in Ames. It's 7-0 Utes, 14:37 to go. They lead the Cyclones at Jack Trice Stadium. Wake Forest has the ball. They're about to close out Louisville. That's a big win for the Demon Deacons on the road in the ACC to beat a ranked Louisville team. Wake Forest will move to 3-1. Louisville's going to fall to 2-2. And again, there's a review going on in the Texas-Tennessee game. All right, how about this? Quick timeout. We'll update you on Texas-Tennessee. All the second games have all kicked off. We'll get you early scores and updates on all of those. Mike Wickett here, Westwood One Sports.
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23: It's College Saturday now on Westwood One Sports. Here's Mike Wickett.
0: All right. We got drama going on in Knoxville. Here's how we got here. Tennessee and Texas. It's 20-17 with 21 seconds to go.
24: Take a shot for the end zone. Touchdown! Mike Matthews came back and got it. And there is still hope on Rocky Top. 1:22 to play.
25: Waylon Staley, sure-handed receiver, is now over near that sideline. They're kicking in that direction. And it starts free. And Tennessee has recovered at the 50.
0: They scored a touchdown from 33 yards out, recovered the onside kick. They are driving at the 50-yard line, and they just had a false start. Tennessee's got the ball at the 50. 21 seconds to go. They trail number one Texas, 20-17. Some bettors might have some interest in this one as well. The line was 5.5. Just completed a pointless pass. One of those passes where you're like, what are you thinking? Throwing the ball 7 yards to the right? Wait, nowhere near the first down marker, nowhere near the end zone. And on what is now the final play of the game, Tennessee's quarterback is heaving it into the end zone. There is double coverage. It is knocked down. Knocked down. And the Longhorns survive. Tennessee is showing a real lack of maturity on that final drive. I don't get the play call. Again, when there were no, you have no timeouts left, 21 seconds to go, throw in one of those where the receiver takes 3 steps, runs out, you hit him, you make it very tough for him to catch, going toward the sideline, he falls to the ground, you can't stop the clock, then with 4 seconds left, because all your receivers were downfield, everybody had to run back, you had to wait. And then you have to heave the thing into the end zone. Just very poor management. Again, the quarterback is a freshman. Faison's a freshman. But poor management by Tennessee at the end. And their offense didn't look good for most of this football game. It says final 20-17. The Longhorns go on to win. I think there was a replay just to make sure there wasn't an extra second on the clock. And it is over. Yes, officially over. The Longhorns remain undefeated. They win 20-17. The handshake there, Sark and Heupel, they're at the 50-yard line. Tennessee suffers their first loss of the season, 20-17, the final score. Arch Manning and company get the win. Arch didn't do a lot in this football game. I know that people were watching Arch against Ohio State, and in that big comeback was like, yep, there it is. We get it. We see it now. Well, I'll tell you what. 14-19, 201 yards passing, no touchdowns and a pick. I think you could take Arch Manning out of the Heisman race, at least out of the Heisman frontrunner race, because that was not an impressive performance. 7 touchdowns, 2 picks on the year, 661 passing yards. Not exactly Heisman numbers coming into this, and didn't do a lot. Meanwhile, you got Jeremiah Smith, the wide receiver for the Ohio State Buckeyes today, went absolutely bananas. Went crazy for the Bucks. 12 catches, 217 yards, and 4 TDs. And this wasn't against Kent State. This was against Illinois. Not bad. Not bad at all for Jeremiah Smith. We got a lot of football that has just kicked off, as a matter of fact. Let's do this.
22: Scoreboard.
1: now.
0: As mentioned,
2: this would be basically a safety that can come down into the box.
3: First down, say it.
0: Here's Gus Johnson on Fox. That was the fourth touchdown catch. The fourth touchdown catch for the soon-to-be top five draft pick in Jeremiah Smith. Buckeyes win 42-19. Peyton Lodge has a lot going on in the world of football. What's up, Peyton?
4: What's up? Let's start with the finals. Texas Tech, the Red Raiders, number 11, beat Sam Houston State 49-14. Texas, obviously, with the win 20-17. The number one ranked Texas Longhorns. Number seven, Ohio State, finishes their game against Illinois. They win 42-19. And Wake Forest goes on the road at Louisville and beats the Cardinals. The number 16 ranked Cardinals, 30-27. The games that are going on right now at halftime, number 3 Notre Dame on top of Purdue, 35-0 at Purdue at halftime. Ole Miss, number 4, at number 21 Florida. That game just kicked off. No score. Utah, number 15, making the trip to Iowa State. Hey, your Cyclones. 7 minutes to go.
0: Hey, whoa. Just because I live in Iowa doesn't make them my... They're my wife's Cyclones. She went to Iowa State. That's not my Cyclones. So, you get out of here.
4: So where are you?
0: I'm from Detroit. I root for Michigan.
4: Oh, okay. All right.
0: Yeah, well, I'm from Detroit. I root for Michigan. They're not doing much right now with Iowa.
4: Yeah, and they won't be. And you said take the under. No score, as everyone knows, a couple of punts in that game to start it. That one, 9 minutes to go in the first. Number 18, Michigan against number 17, Iowa. And at 3:30 Eastern time, we got Oklahoma going to Athens to face the number 2 Georgia Bulldogs. You can listen to that one on our Westwood One Sports app.
0: Yeah, that one is early. Georgia has the ball. It's scoreless between the Sooners and the Dogs. And what a morning. What a morning of college football. We have a record-setting performance from Jeremiah Love of the Ohio State Buckeyes. Number 16, Louisville goes down. They fall at home to Wake Forest. That's big in the ACC race. And then Texas survives against Tennessee. And all of the bettors that took the Vols plus 5.5. It was the line plus 5.5. Everybody is happy. We're all happy, right? We're all happy. I mean, those of us that, and I bet Tennessee plus 7.5. I didn't feel good about the 5.5, and I would have won that. But if you bet it 5.5 or whatever it may have been, congrats to you for getting the big dub. All right, we're going to do this again tomorrow. There are so many big NFL games. We will get you updated on everything real early. I'll be back on the air with you coming up tomorrow, 12 Eastern time. We will be on the air. Actually, check that. 1 Eastern time, we will be on the air. So, like, when the games kick off, the show kicks off, and we bounce around, kind of like Scott Hansen, but on the radio. And we bounce around to every game, giving you all the highlights, giving you all the big stats, and keeping you updated tomorrow, NFL Sunday Now. 1 o'clock Eastern here on Westwood One Sports. Again, running through the NFL, the college football scores for you right now. Games in action. Number 3, Notre Dame, 35-0, leading at Purdue at the half. Georgia and Oklahoma are scoreless between the hedges in the swamp. Florida and Ole Miss are scoreless. Gators driving into Mississippi territory. Utah ran the opening kickback, and the 15th-ranked Utes up 7-0 at Iowa State. Iowa and Michigan are scoreless. 25th-ranked Houston and Georgia Southern getting ready to kick off. Thanks to our producer, Peyton Lodge, for keeping us updated on all of the scores that have been going down in college football, and to Ryan Smith, our board operator, for keeping us on the air. John Lund is going to take you the rest of the way here on College Saturday Now here on Westwood One Sports. And again, tomorrow, we do it for the big boys for the National Football League. NFL Sunday Now gets rolling at 1 o'clock Eastern time. I can't wait to be on the air with you again. For Peyton Lodge and Ryan Smith, my name is Mike Wickett. Thank you so much for listening. John Lund continues here on Westwood One Sports.
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5: Welcome, welcome, welcome. Just listen. You can smell it. You can sense it. Oh, it's a big one. Oregon and USC from the Coliseum in SoCal. Both teams literally in must-win mode for various reasons, which we will get into all of it. Delighted you've decided to join us. I'm pumped up. And I've only had one cup of coffee. Steve Tannen checking in here and on KGN, News Talk 590, 98.1 FM, 95.3 The Score. Tis your Jerry's Home Improvement Center pregame. Better head for Jerry's with locations in Eugene and Springfield. It's already been a pretty wild Friday and Saturday. How about Northwestern pushing the defending national champs Indiana to the wire last night in Bloomington? And already today we had a wacky finish with number one Texas seemed to have had the Vols put away up Rocky Top, but then a recovered onside kick. An absolutely atrocious final couple plays for the Vols. UT number one hangs on to win that one. One of the wildest sequences you will see. I know Sam Houston versus Texas Tech, you probably weren't glued to it, but Tech has a linebacker, Austin Romain. In the second quarter, he had back-to-back defensive plays where he picked sixth the opposition, two different quarterbacks, first Brett Holloway, second Landon Locke. So he picked six on a pass rush. He grabs it out of the air and does the version of a fat guy touchdown. Then after the kickoff, first play, new quarterback, he drops into coverage, intercepts, runs for a touchdown. Texas Tech, despite all the tomfoolery during the offseason trying to get Brendan Sorsby back into their lineup after he got caught red-handed, breaking one of the major violations in gambling on his own team. They take out Sam Houston 49-14. And man, the best player in college football, you could always negotiate. Is it a quarterback? Is it an edge rusher? You can make a case it's Ohio State wide receiver Jeremiah Smith. Today, in their 42-19 takedown of Illinois, 12 catches, 217 yards. Not one, not two, not three, four touchdown receptions. In the battle of the state of Indiana, Notre Dame, halftime, number three, Fighting Irish, 35, Purdue, nothing. Notre Dame's out gaining them, 273-90. In a more traditional Big Ten smash-mouth version of conference football. Just getting started. Actually, yes, now 6 minutes to go in the first quarter from the Big House. Number 17, Iowa, and number 18, Michigan, all even. Make a note. We, on my sports talk show over the summer, talked with a representative, whether it was a broadcaster or a beat writer, from every single one of Oregon's 12 opponents. And we talked with Mike Regalado from UCLA, who hired Bob Chesney, who replaced Kurt Cignetti at James Madison. And certainly we know that James Madison had an exceptional 2025. We saw them here in our backyard at Autzen in the first round of the playoffs get beat by the Ducks in that opener. They were just brimming with optimism about just the change in attitude and change of culture that has happened in Westwood. Well, after a scoreless first quarter, Vinval Bruins are up 34-3 going across the country to play Maryland. So that's just what's happening as we speak. And by the way, UCLA has a running back by the name of Wayne Knight. Yeah, same guy who played Newman on Seinfeld, so grab my attention. All right, we've got much on tap today. At the top of the hour, we will head for Le Colisée and talk with our buddy Joey Mack of the Oregon Sports Network from Learfield. We will take you across the pond a little later. Jordan Moore, who's part of the USC radio broadcast. We'll have my conversation with Brock Vereen of the Big Ten Network. But right now, what do you say we get started with a conversation I had with a returning champ who I've had on my sports talk program a couple times. I mean, he's from Long Beach. He went to Phoenix. He played college football. He's a grad of the outstanding Cronkite School of Journalism, now an ace reporter for KVAL-TV here in town. Welcome back, DeAndre Sanders. DeAndre, great having you back. How's life treating you?
1: Thank you, Steve. It's a pleasure of mine. I love being on your show. You don't have to butter me up so much to get me on the show, trust me, but I appreciate it. But I'm doing well. Thank you again.
5: By the way, after doing the show for almost 28 years, I've learned always give your guests a big time intro and they'll always want to come back. And here you are. So it works.
1: Here I am, and anytime you ask, I'll be on the show, of course. It's my pleasure as always.
5: All right. So let's get back right before the opening kick against Boise State. I mean, you follow the program, you're a football guy, college player. When you looked at the conference, the national scene, the ranking, the talent, were you on board like me and many, many, many others thinking, man, this table looks set, Oregon's got a legit chance to make a run at the whole thing?
1: You know, honestly, I did feel that way, right? I knew that there was going to be a few hiccups along the way. I knew that Boise State matchup right off the top of the schedule was going to be tough just because of the history that they have amongst the two. They don't play each other too often, but the times that they have played, Boise State has had the advantage, except for a couple of years ago. You know, Oregon barely squeaked by in that Boise State game. So I knew that was one that was going to be a challenge. The Oklahoma State game threw me for a loop. Because I realistically didn't think Oregon's first loss would not come until closer to that Ohio State game. You know, then obviously we got Michigan and Michigan State and Washington. They are who they are, you know. But as far as loss coming week two, that was not on my prediction board by any means.
5: Yeah, as far as that game, I mean, it looked like they would work out some kinks after the Broncos. You know, there were new faces in important places, and then they head for Stillwater, which, you know, was well documented. They hadn't beaten even an FBS opponent since 2023. What stood out? What did you find so shocking about what, let's face it, was a really disappointing loss?
1: They were just completely off to me on every level if you look at that game, right? From the defensive standpoint, yeah, we had that interception early in the first quarter. I was returned for a pick six. But when you listen to Dan Lanning after the game, he says if it wasn't for those few big plays, the game wouldn't even be as close as it was. You know, so that was the biggest surprise for me. A lot of blown assignments out of Oregon. They just looked like they were asleep on offense, right? Like the biggest play that sticks out to me the most was on the first possession of Oklahoma State when the quarterback did a quarterback option play with the running back and he kept it and he scampered down the left sideline. There was no contain. There was nobody who was keying the quarterback. We had the defensive end crashing down towards the running back. We also had the linebacker crashing down towards the running back. And also, if you look at the safety back there who was late to the play, his eyes were also on the running back. So there was nobody containing the quarterback on that play. And that's just something textbook that they should be practicing all the time, especially with the type of offense that they run and that defense sees every single day at practice. You should understand, you know, keeping contained on that quarterback. So there was just a lot of mental lapse in that game. Dante Moore was off. There was a lot of things talked about his feet afterwards, you know, of the game that I think stands out a lot too. But I don't know. I can't say if it was the travel or if it was the heat that got to Oregon that day, but they were just off from beginning to the end.
5: And then, of course, last Friday, I was calling it a get-well game. And, you know, there was a lot made of running up the score. And I've been insisting that that's really fans and media. I mean, you played college football as a receiver, the competitor in you. I'm curious, what's your take on either the last touchdown in the final minute or in general just rolling it up big like that?
1: See, I don't see it as running it up big, right? Just like you said, it's my football background. To me, your job as a defense is to stop the offense. If you can't stop the offense, that's not the other team's fault, especially when you're throwing in the second, third, and fourth strings in the second half of the game. What are they supposed to do? What is Oregon supposed to do at that point? Run backwards? I get that they're still passing the ball when, you know, the game is in, you know, in full control at that point. But Coach Dan Lanning, he also made a big point on Monday. He said that game was more about giving guys, you know, that college reps, their first experience at those college reps. So that game was more so about Oregon and Oregon figuring out what they need to do, how to get back on track, and also seeing what they have later on down the line for when these guys maybe fall down for injuries, right? Because they pride themselves off of strength in numbers. To this point, the number ones and twos on the starting roster, they've been the ones trying to get things figured out, and we haven't seen what the threes and fours look like. So that was an opportunity for Dan Lanning to also see what those threes and four look like. So to me, Portland State, you have to stop the offense. If you can't stop the offense, that's not the other team's fault, right? Looking at time of possession, Portland State only had the ball for less than 20 minutes the entire game, 0-for-9 on third down, so they can't continue drives. They can't keep drives moving. And if I'm Oregon, they did exactly what they were supposed to do, get back to those fundamentals, fix all those mistakes that we saw the first two games, because now it's the real deal. It's Big Ten conference play. They can't afford to lose from this point out.
5: Talking Duck football, DeAndre Sanders, KVAL-TV. And while the Ducks bring in some strong transfers, they're also still, they crush it on the recruiting trail with high school talent. We got to see the tight end, Kendre Harrison, strut his stuff for the first time. And again, I get it's Portland State, but you look at him, 6'7", 250, who also is a basketball player. DeAndre, fair to say, as the cliche goes, this guy's going to be a problem for some people.
1: That's a big body. You know, they don't make guys 6'7", 250 who can move and get up the way that he can, right? So that's a major asset for Dante Moore, somebody with that large catch radius where he can throw it up, especially in red zone situations. That's what we saw from Kenyon Sadiq last year, very dangerous in the red zone. This can be like that type of combination that we have when we see Jamari Johnson come back, right? So Kendre Harrison, he stepped up big with Jamari Johnson out these last two games. We've seen how Jamari Johnson stepped up when Kenyon Sadiq had some injury issues last year. So we could be seeing this same type of duo developing this year as well.
5: As far as receivers, which you were, you know, preseason, we were locked in on that big three, Stewart, McClellan, DeCorey, and Moore. Then in the Stillwater disaster, we saw another blue chipper, Messiah Hampton, emerge. Then a big game last week. And again, having played to position, what pops with you about this young guy and his game and his upside?
1: Yeah, so definitely. So I played more corner. I played a lot of receiver, too, but corner was my main thing. And I think that's what made me good at receiver, was learning corner. Then I eventually fell more in love with that side. So being on both sides of the ball, playing on both sides of the ball, stepping up Messiah Hampton, right? This was a four-star recruit out of high school. He was the number one-ranked guy coming out of New York last year, number one receiver. So we just seen that transition over here to college. He had to kind of wait his turn. The first two games, it was more Jeremiah McClellan, Evan Stewart making his way back, DeCorey Moore doing what he was, you know, doing what he was doing last year, picking that up this year. So then when we saw Jeremiah McClellan go down, right, with that injury before the game last week, this is when that door opened up for him, and he executed. He took off. He didn't blow that opportunity, right? 6'1". We talked about Kendra Harrison being 6'7", 250, a large target. But Masai Hampton, 6'1", 190, smaller and much more shiftier. To me, as a corner, those have always been the tougher guys to cover than the bigger guys. Those short, small, shifty, quick guys. Those are the hardest ones because they can attack you in multiple different ways. They can stretch the field. They can catch you short distance and make it happen. And that's what we saw Masai Hampton do, you know, in this game. 6 receptions, 71 yards, 2 touchdowns on an easy day for him.
5: By the way, everything's relative. I'm 5'8", 140. A guy 6'1", 190 is a monster.
1: Exactly.
5: Certainly the offensive line is going to draw many eyeballs. It's a very new group outside of Poncho and maybe as much as Iuli has played. And this group now, 3 games to settle in, gel. The coaches have to figure out the rotation. So how critical is it that they respond in this one? I mean, I know USC's overall defense might not be spectacular, but a lot of talk, their front can be dangerous. So this whole line better be ready Saturday.
1: Oh, yeah, this whole line better be ready Saturday. What we have to understand is Oregon gave up 4 sacks against Oklahoma State team, right? This USC defense, I definitely feel like that defense is better than Oklahoma State's defense. So if they're able to get pressure on Dante Moore in Oklahoma State, that is, then against USC, they definitely have to do better at keeping that pocket clean against Dante Moore because it's going to be a quarterback battle, right? There's no slouch on that other side as well from that quarterback play from USC also. So it's going to be down to that. It's going to be a shootout. So the more comfortable Dante is back there, the more cleaner that pocket is, we're going to see Dante get back to more of what we saw last year, him picking and popping, being comfortable, you know, making the right pass, and just playing the way we're used to seeing Oregon football execute. So that offensive line is huge. It's major. Everything falls in that line because if they don't hold up, everything crumbles from that point on.
5: Couple final thoughts, DeAndre Sanders, KBAL TV. Of course, with 12 teams in the playoffs, you can afford to slip up here and there. But with that defeat at Oklahoma State, the Ducks have lost, I guess, leeway. You hit on it a little while ago. But fair to think, even though it's still September, they lose this. They come out of September 2-2. You got to feel like, man, this is actually a must win this early in the season.
1: This absolutely is a must win. You hit it right on the head. They can't afford to lose. To be honest, they can't afford to lose at any point from this point on. If they want to get in position to have home field advantage or whatever come to playoff time or just a favorable matchup in that round one. You know, they can't afford to lose, and especially against USC, it's rivalry. You have a lot of guys on this roster who are from Southern California, you know, so they're coming in with a little more emotion and amped up a little bit more than they typically would. So we'll see how they're able to control those extra emotions when it comes to this game. But Oregon, yeah, they can't afford to lose, especially twice in the month of September.
5: And, of course, I guess put your marketing hat on. What's up your sleeves? Our friend Aaron Slindy, the rest of your KBAL sports team. We know it's a big matchup. What kind of coverage could we look for all week and into game day?
1: Absolutely, yeah. So tomorrow we'll have some more media coverage with Dan Lanning. I'm sure Dante will speak as well. We haven't heard from him this week. I will be traveling out to California on Friday, so I will have live coverage from the game on Friday as well as live coverage before the game on Friday and Saturday as well. So we have a lot up our sleeves. And, of course, follow our social medias. We'll have a lot of stuff being posted on our social medias throughout the week as well. Then definitely tune into our shows at 5, 5:30, 6, and 6:30 for more coverage on the Ducks as well.
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5: You looked at today's game with Iowa and Michigan, two teams really, especially this season, not excelling offensively, but really getting it done with kind of a more Big Ten, old school, old-fashioned, smash-mouth style. You figure this is going to be a grinder at the big house, and taking a look at the Big Ten scoreboard, Michigan drives 9 plays, 81 yards. Bryce Underwood to J.J. Buchanan, the hero who hauled in the prayer against Western Michigan, clearly after the game should have been over. 18-yard touchdown, 7-0 Michigan. And on the ensuing kickoff, Braden Jackson of the Hawkeyes houses it. They've just gone to the end of the first quarter. It is all even, Iowa and Michigan. So, you know, thinking about our game with an over-under at 62 and, you know, thinking, well, you know, you still got a little bit of a, what's the safest way to say, a Pac-12 element here. And so we'll see how this all plays out, to say the least. All right. There is sure a lot going on around college football today, as there have been conference games, but this is really the first Saturday where it is, what could I call it? The teeth of the conference play has officially kicked in. All right, how about we get to our Across the Pond segment, the view from the other side, brought to you by our longtime friends and supporter at Mid Valley Tractor, online, midvalleytractor.com, on Highway 99 in Eugene, a mile and a half north of the Beltline, your home for the outstanding line of Kubota products. This is actually one of six top 25 matchups. Takes us to the Coliseum. Huge game at USC. Our guest is a longtime returning champ. He's part of the Trojan Tailgate Show, the live radio call that you'd hear across the USC Trojans media network. 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Jordan Moore returns. Jordan, always great having you. How

0: and their top corner was injured, and Rutgers has maybe the best receiver in the nation. So there were certainly some advantages there, and they just couldn't really get off the field late in the game in some of those big opportunities. And so the offense, as you said, really had to finish it much more so than the defense.
1: Hopes were high. We were talking about the front four, Cameron Crawford, Floyd Bukard, plus a possible breakout year for the five-star Jakeem Stewart. You talked about injuries. He's been hurt. So I guess what's his status for this game? And what have you seen, Jordan, from the big guys up front during this 4-0 start?
0: Yeah, I don't know if we'll see Jakeem. I think they officially listed him as questionable, but I don't know, just reading the tea leaves, it didn't sound that good to me for this particular week, but they do sound like he's not maybe too far off. The guy that's been great for them, that's really been the best defensive lineman, is Jadea Bisiri. I was kind of quiet and a little banged up against Rutgers himself, but first three games, he's really been a game wrecker. But you know, that group is I think where they've invested a lot, where they expected to be great and where they need to be great. And it wasn't great last week, particularly on the edges. And the head coach said as much in our interview this week. So yeah, that's a group that's going to have to be really good on Saturday. And I think it's sort of true for both teams. I think the story for Oregon has been, you know, they expect to have the best defensive line in the country and have underperformed a little bit. So maybe whichever defensive front is best on Saturday could be the difference.
1: Talking USC football radio analyst Jordan Moore, offensively, never really a problem with a Lincoln Riley attack, even going back to Oklahoma. But specifically, Jaden Maiava, I mean, he's been off the charts. I mean, you think about the three previous Heisman winners, Carson Palmer, Matt Leinart, Caleb Williams. I mean, his numbers are far superior. You know, getting to see him snap in, snap out. What about his performance so far?
0: It's been really accurate so far this season. I mean, listen, they haven't been tested to the level that they're about to get tested, or really that they're going to get tested the rest of the way. I mean, that's the nature of this schedule. It was sort of four games that you felt great about and were sort of treated a little bit like, hey, we're building towards something, and then this is sort of an eight-game gauntlet that starts now. But Maiava has been excellent, been able to throw out of a pretty good pocket for the most part, but you know, I expect him to need to use his feet and to lift this offense up on Saturday. He's going to have to be special because, you know, USC has some talented guys on the outside, but far less proven than what, you know, Oregon fans are used to seeing from USC. I mean, you look at the team last year, Mekhi Lemon and Jacoby Lane going into Oregon and to the Kinds had a big game in that one as well. That was the Trojans' big advantage. You know, going into this, it looks like they'll be without Trent Mosley, who's been their best receiver, but even he's just a freshman. And so there's not that sort of, like, you know, Biletnikoff Award candidate on the outside that USC has had pretty consistently for the last 15 years.
1: Yeah, I was looking at, you know, Marquise Lee, Robert Woods, Dwayne Jarrett, yeah. Steve Smith. So the guys, I know you mentioned Mosley, who went out in the third game, so that right knee is still ailing. But what could you tell us about Caden Dixon Wyatt and Corey Sims, what you've seen so far?
0: Yeah, I think Sims is out too.
1: Oh, really?
0: He got hurt. Yeah, he got hurt at the end of the Rutgers game, and he was playing pretty well. So doesn't look like Sims or Mosley will be a part of it. But Dixon Wyatt has been very consistent. He leads the team in both receptions and receiving yards. And he's just he's a much bigger kid than I thought. And just standing next to him, you know, really big, particularly for a freshman, but just a very smooth player. Sort of a Devontae Adams style receiver is who I kind of compare him to. Everything is very fluid and under control. So he's been very impressive. They need Tino Kynes to get back to the level he was at last season. You know, ultimately they would love Trent Mosley to get healthy because he's been fantastic. But you know, they have guys there, and then they have this wonderful freshman tight end in Mark Bowman, who I think his role will only grow as the season continues.
1: Yeah, you read my mind as we continue with Jordan Moore. I mean, Lake McCree landed on the Steelers roster. He'd been their top tight end for a few years. I was reading Taylor McNamara was the last Trojan tight end to get drafted, but this five-star is already making his mark. I mean, I didn't realize he was the number three overall recruit in your state of California. I mean, well, what could you tell folks who aren't

0: aren't familiar with him, about number 19.
1: Yeah, he's elite. He's huge. Comes in, does not have a freshman body at all. Just absolutely looks the part. Had one big game so far. USC has just not used the tight end. Honestly, historically, it's funny. We were looking up after he had that big game. We were looking up historical tight end stats for USC, and there's basically only one guy ever who had more than 40 catches in a season. That was Fred Davis, and he won the Mackey Award for best tight end in the country. So it's not been it's been a position where there's been a lot of good players and a lot of pros, but not necessarily any that have been super prolific at the college level besides Davis. So this is a little bit new, but I think Bowman is that kind of guy. I mean, he is certainly an all-around tight end and can be a part of the blocking game and all the rest of it, but this is a guy that could be a go-to guy in the passing game.
0: Yeah, I think I'm old enough to remember when they were tailback you, and it was Charles Young, I think, maybe, who was a tight end.
1: For sure. So, Young was a star, and I believe he's an All-American, but, I looked up his numbers, and I think his biggest season was, 30 catches, maybe. I mean,
0: right.
1: It's really a different era of football, for sure.
0: Yeah, well, when you have 17 Heisman Trophy-winning running backs, you're probably not throwing it that much. As far as the offensive line, they had that continuity with returning starters, guys on the depth chart who've been with the program, both tackles, now the center, Tobias Raymond. I think the only change among the starters has been at left guard. What could you tell us about how the big fellas up front have played?
1: Yeah, they really brought back all five starters, and then their returning center was injured during camp. So then they slid over Tobias Raymond from guard. And so, that is the one spot that they toggled a little bit between a couple guys. But no greater luxury than having continuity at offensive line and quarterback, which is what this offense has. And so you had to feel good about that going into the season and into any big game. These guys have a ton of experience behind them in this league and playing together. So you expect a lot. I mean, they will be tested out there for sure. The running game hasn't quite hit the way they'd wanted to so far. It's been a little bit better of late, but still haven't had a lot of big runs that have gotten to the second and third level. So that's sort of the next step for that group. But overall, I think they're in pretty good shape with that offensive line unit.
0: Couple final thoughts, Jordan Moore of the USC radio broadcast team, now year five under Lincoln Riley. We know they opened the vault to get him. I don't have to tell you the resume. They have, the one major bowl his first year. They've lost twice to Oregon. They've got this killer recruiting class, all the support in the world. Jordan, how big is this game to set up for a big run and maybe to take a little heat off Lincoln Riley?
1: Yeah, I think it's massive. I mean, it definitely feels like a fork in the road game. Now, the nature of the playoff and the way college football is, you can lose a game and still be totally fine the rest of the way. But I just feel like they have built this program up to beat this Oregon team that they have struggled with. This program has sort of challenged them for West supremacy and, won eight of the last 10 games in the series and four straight, and the Trojans haven't beat them since 2016. So there's a lot there to chew on and a lot that I'm sure internally they feel pretty strongly about trying to find a way to flip this thing around. And, I would say that Saturday is the biggest USC football game since the Pac-12 championship game in 2022, which was Lincoln's first season. That was Caleb Williams, ironically, blows a hamstring,
0: right,
1: he did this past
0: wow.
1: week, notably. And he did that in the Pac-12 championship game too. And otherwise, USC, I think, was going to win that game and go to the playoffs. They didn't, and they still haven't. There's a lot of, pressure, for lack of a better word, on the program to perform this season. And I think Saturday becomes the first real test to see whether they're up for it.
0: Yeah, when you talk about this rivalry, I think I told you before, I'm old enough, the first real college game I remember was the Rose Bowl when the Trojans had a running back named OJ. So to think the Ducks have actually had that kind of success is unfathomable to my generation.
1: I was looking it up. I mean, from 1972 to 1993, I think USC was 15-1-1 against Oregon. So, really Bellotti came in there and created that program, and then ever since the Chip Kelly year started in 2009, it's really swung to Oregon.
0: Yeah, aside from the Carroll dynasty, it's been kind of lopsided. Yep. Now, logic indicated this would be a battle of unbeatens, but of course, Oregon had a disaster at Oklahoma State. So now you get a desperate, no more wiggle room group of ducks. What's the word about this Oregon team coming to town for this huge game?
1: Well, I do think it makes the storyline a little bit more murky, or the outlook a little bit more murky, right? I mean, I think if Oregon had sort of handled its business so far this season like everybody expected, then I think the Trojans would have just been sort of flat-out underdogs. You know, Oregon looking like a team ready to, you know, finally get their first national championship that they've sort of been knocking on the door of here for a long time. And USC sort of maybe a little bit more on the climb, trying to get into the playoff for the first time. But the way Oregon's played, I think, has made the game feel much more like a coin flip from both sides. I mean, I don't think anyone in Duck Universe is feeling amazing about what they've seen so far. I mean, obviously the last game had an absurd score, but even the Boise State game was very competitive. And I honestly thought Oklahoma State was just simply the better team in that game. I watched that whole game with Oregon, and Oregon got some breaks just to keep that game sort of close. So, you know, I do think that they have bringing in some of their own question marks. USC's bringing in some of theirs, and so I think it just makes it all the more intriguing about what we're actually going to see on Saturday.
0: Yeah, I've been saying both sides better limit the chirping because there's still a lot to prove. Folks, he's Jordan Moore, radio analyst, and also chief creative officer for USCTrojans.com. Always generous with his time and a unique lens into this program on the X platform. Check out at More Sports. Jordan, thanks a million. I know it's a busy week. Be well, and absolutely look forward to talking again when hoops rolls around.
1: Yes, sir. Can't wait.
0: All right. Have a good one, Jordan. Thanks a lot, man. Man, Jordan is wired into USC football and men's hoops like few others. Always great catching up. 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
18: And why they blew that lead at Texas was because they couldn't eat up clock.
0: On to Washington, season three under Jed Fish. You know, he took over a tough situation when Caleb DeBoer bolted for Alabama. They've got the electrifying quarterback in Damon Williams. They did not look stellar against both Washington State and Utah State. They host your Golden Gopher Saturday night. What do you think about what you've seen from the Huskies so far?
18: I think Damon Williams is possibly the most exciting player to watch in college football, you know, whereas Jeremiah Smith is the best player. You know, I don't know what NFL future Damon Williams has, but I know that he is, anytime he has the football, anything can happen, and it keeps you on the edge of your seat. I think what's disappointing about Washington is, you know, Jed Fish was the head coach, but not listed as the offensive coordinator the past 2 years, meaning he was getting input from other people. Even if it was still his offense, it wasn't entirely his offense. This year, they don't have an offensive coordinator because it's him. And this offense, despite all the talent that they have, hasn't quite gelled yet, you know. And as you sit here in conference play, no one's a finished product, but you want to at least have an identity. And losing some NFL talent, some wide receivers to the NFL, but also losing your top two running backs in the first game, that's going to hinder you. But I'm waiting for Jed Fish, the play caller, Jed Fish, the offensive coordinator, to really, really get in lockstep with Damon. I think they need to figure out what they're comfortable with and what they do well and just do more of that, because right now it's just so inconsistent.
0: Talking Big Ten football, Brock Vereen, I feel like we're into decade two of Is Nebraska Back? You know, first it was Scott Frost returned to the rescue, now Matt Rhule. It's been a mediocre three seasons. They are 3-0. They got a vet transfer quarterback in Anthony Colandrea. They visit Michigan State. How much faith you have that they are actually turning a corner? Because, man, they got a pretty rough schedule ahead.
18: Stop me if you heard this before, but I might be buying in on Nebraska, man. I have not learned my lesson at all. So what makes this year different is, yes, they have a great running back, but they've always had great running backs, right? Look at Emmett Johnson last year tearing up the Big Ten, already leaving his mark in Kansas City as their backup running back. So, you know, having a dynamic young running back is not unique. I think what makes a difference here is they're finally pushing the ball down the field. Dylan Raiola last year was built up to be this thing that maybe he was never going to be able to live up to, but what he wasn't capable of doing was pushing the ball downfield. Colin Drea, with all of his experience, is comfortable doing that. And offensive coordinator Dana Holgorsen is allowing him to do that. You know, last year, Nebraska kept running into the wall of relying on screens, and I believe they led the Big Ten in passes behind the line of scrimmage because they didn't trust Raiola to really chuck it. They have a legitimate wide receiver trio. Kwazi Gilmer transferred over from UCLA, a true possession wideout. You have Nisaiah Hunter, who's kind of the gadget guy, you know, when they do need a wide receiver screen or a guy to take a handoff or something like that and get creative, it's him. And then Ja'Cory Barney Jr., who is the speedster and can just take the top off the defense. So they have a legitimate trio, and more importantly, they have a willingness to chuck the ball downfield. That's what they were missing last year. The second that they went behind on the scoreboard, they couldn't come back, and that's different now. Defense hasn't been tested just yet, so that's a TBD, but they are more explosive on offense this year.
0: So you're in L.A., got to get to UCLA, couple of decent seasons under the former Duck, Chip Kelly. The Deshaun Foster hire obviously imploded. So Bob Chesney, who took James Madison to the playoff, lost here at Autzen. It looks like they've upgraded the offensive line. Wayne Knight, the running back from JMU, is a stud. The defense, I want to call it a work in progress. They're unbeaten. They visit Maryland. You see a reason, because I was hearing about a lot of preseason optimism.
18: Tons. And I feel that they are living up to it. You know, no one expected UCLA to come in and necessarily set the world on fire. But, you know, if they can get past Maryland and close your ears, Steve, but if they look good against the Ducks next week, I think that's when everyone actually buys in. You know, everyone's kind of hesitant because, not unlike Nebraska, you know, you kind of sit here and you say, I've been excited before and I got let down. So I understand everyone's hesitance. But what they do is they can run the ball. And if you can run the ball, you can hang in the Big Ten. So Wayne Knight, it's Anthony Woods, it's Javian Thomas, a legitimate three running back trio, all of them seniors. All of them could be starters on most Big Ten teams right now. And they share that room. And when you add in Nico Iamaleava, who's a great running quarterback, they have 14 touchdowns on the ground in three games. And they're at their best in the fourth quarter. So when you talk about starting over and establishing a culture, if you can run the ball and be at your best in the fourth quarter, you will always have a chance to win games. Too many penalties, and Nico takes too many hits. But again, if you can do the things that a Bob Chesney team is coached to do, which UCLA is already doing, you can hang with anyone. So I'm all in on the Bruins and all in on this offensive line, who really so far is in my opinion, the biggest story in the Big Ten right now.
0: And, of course, this week we get two unbeatens at the Big House. Iowa pays a visit. Hawkeyes needed that late field goal to escape Iowa State. Of course, the Wolverines with that gift win against Western. You know, if you want old school Big Ten traditional smash mouth football, you got it. What do you make of this this one Saturday in Ann Arbor?
18: I tell you what, man, I think Iowa rocks them. I really do. Iowa is in this weird place where they're always ranked, but they're never taken seriously, right? Like, you know, you always kind of clench your teeth when you have to play Iowa. It's never a team you want to play, but it's never a team you consider in those big time matchups. Michigan is quite honestly, like, don't let the record fool you. They have a lot of stuff to figure out. They can run the ball with their quarterback, but they can't run the ball with a running back, which is disappointing because, again, you're Michigan. You should be able to move anyone around. You have one of the best you will always have one of the best running back rooms, and it's just not clicking. I think Kyle Whittingham is trying to figure out, why isn't what I did at Utah working here? And they're kind of running out of time to figure it out. Iowa may be a boring style of football. It may be uninspiring, but Steve, it works, man. It works. And I think when you have a close matchup of two teams that are flirting around being, you know, one of the top 25 teams in the country, I'm always going to go with the team that knows what their identity is, and the Hawkeyes do.
0: I'll tell you what, you don't have to tell Duck fans to be leery of the Hawkeyes after last year's game.
18: That's right.
0: They needed an unbelievable catch by Malik Benson and a field goal to escape. Continue with Brock Vereen of the Big Ten Network. It's a biggie. You know, we just talked about a traditional Big Ten smash mouth football game. How about the opposite? You've got Oregon and USC in the Big Ten. I mean, the shocker of the year with the Ducks getting clipped at Oklahoma State. They took it out on poor Portland State. Brock, fair to say, no sugarcoating it. You can't lose. I mean, if you're Oregon, you have no option here. You got to win this game if you're going to make the playoff.
18: You know, what frustrates me about Oregon, and it's been there for a while, but it's more so this year than any other. I understand that they play offensively. I mean, even going back to Chip Kelly, they play small ball, right? For any baseball fans getting ready for the playoffs, like you think of the Tampa Bay Rays, they don't care about home runs or triples. They care about bunts and singles, right? And Oregon's philosophy offensively has always been dink and dunk. We have better athletes than you. I'm going to throw the ball 5 yards downfield. He's going to make three guys miss. And I'm going to have a bunch of wide receivers that are all 5'11" and 185 pounds who are fast as lightning. And that's how we're going to win games. And we're going to have a bruiser of a running back, hopefully a deep stable of backs. And that's Oregon offensive football. But, you know, see, like this year more than any other year, especially that Oklahoma State game, I find myself shouting at the TV, like, you're Oregon. Like, push the ball. Take some chances. Like, I know Dante Moore has kind of struggled to start the season, and I'm sympathetic to that, but there's a lot of times where it's impose your will on that opponent, prove that you are better than them. I don't want to see a wide receiver screen. I want to see DeCorian Moore downfield, you know, and I know that they will be without McClellan. So, you know, there's an opportunity here for Evan Stewart and DeCorian Moore. But I just want Oregon to play aggressively on offense. I understand what the philosophy is, and the philosophy works. But sometimes you just got to show that we are the better team. All that being said, you know, looking from the standpoint of things, I don't use this phrase in college football a lot, but it's a must-win game for both teams. Oregon, as you said, unfortunately dropping that game against Oklahoma State, you know, voters are looking for a reason to count them out. Voters are looking for a reason to toss them to the side and so they can focus on everyone else. You can't let that happen. And for USC, you know, the Lincoln Riley era is, if they don't make the CFP this year, then it's run its course. You know, if he does not make the playoffs, he ain't coming back next year. So this is a game that you have to win. This is the game that in the Lincoln Riley era, USC has not been able to win. They're able to beat the bad teams. They're able to beat the good teams, but they can never beat the top teams. They can never beat the ranked teams. So I understand USC is a bunch of freshmen. I understand they're without their best receiver and Trent Mosley, but it doesn't matter. Like, the whole sentiment here in LA is this is the game where we all decide as a city if you guys are for real or not, because they got something cooking over in Pasadena with UCLA, and we're ready to get on board over there if you guys lose this game and we're done with you.
0: Yeah, I've been saying that they didn't give Riley that $110 million contract to make the Sun Bowl.
18: No, sir.
0: The last thing I want to get to is Oregon's head coach, Dan Lanning. I always ask this about guys like you who have a major market and a big national view. I mean, it's season 5. They've improved each of the first 4. Kind of as a former player, what's been your impression of the kind of coach he's been here with the Ducks?
18: You know, he is a guy that you will never have to question his dedication. You will never have to question what he's asking out of you. He is an elite motivator, obviously an incredible recruiter, right? Oregon up in the corner there of the country, but they can go and grab anyone anywhere. The brand is what it is. Phil Knight is right down the road, you know. But what I will say is under him, it has felt different. I feel there is, you know, not necessarily an SEC edge, but there is this emphasis on bully ball. I think when you think of the glory days of the Pac-12 and even especially the Pac-10, you think quarterbacks, you think, you know, good looking guys who are celebrities, you think the receiver, you know, you don't really think defensive tackles, you don't think linebackers. And I love that under Dan Lanning, those guys have had as much of the spotlight. You know, your Bryce Betcher is as big of a star as your DeCorian Moore, right? Now, I understand that there is a feeling of, okay, we brought him here to win the big one. When is it going to happen? But I urge everyone in Eugene to realize your situation is better than 99.9% of situations out there. And if
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0: 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Locations in Eugene and Springfield. It's been a heck of a Saturday so far. Went to the wire in Knoxville with Texas holding off Tennessee after the Vols recovered a late onside kick. Like I mentioned, UCLA 54-3 at Maryland will be talked about. Ohio State... Jeremiah Smith, 12 catches, 217 yards, 4 touchdowns. Indiana got a scare last night, so let's get to where we are now and head south. He, of course, is the host of Duck Insider, a key cog in the outstanding football presentations. He's the voice of baseball and men's basketball. We bring in Joey Mack. Joey, how are things in Southern California?
5: Things are good, Steve. Can't complain when it's bright sunshine on the natural grass field here at LA Memorial Coliseum. It is weird. I've been thinking about this all week. We've talked about it a bit on Duck Insider and our coaches show, and you know, broadcast team hasn't been here since 2019. It's kind of funky the way that the schedule has fallen, and Oregon and USC just have not squared off on the field very often, despite what all of the social media back and forth may say. It feels like they square off an awful lot off the field, but meanwhile on the field, at least for the fan bases, I should say. I think the fan bases square off on social media a lot. And I think that right now it's just kind of exciting to be back down here. The last time the team was here was December 18th of 2020, and we were in the broadcast booth at Autzen Stadium calling that game because it was the Pac-12 championship that the Ducks qualified for after the oddities that were the COVID season. So it just seems like, Steve, there's just so much history that has to be unpacked today. And I'm just kind of excited to finally play a game here again between Oregon and USC.
0: Yeah, whenever I think of that 2019 game, it's the video of the Mekhi Wright 100-yard kick return near the end of the half, and Justin Herbert grabbing onto one of his teammates, kind of like a Dorfman in Animal House. Oh, boy, is this...
5: Johnny Johnson.
0: Yeah, and oh, boy, is this great. And that was it. They just buried him after that. So, all right, good memory. I appreciate you bringing that up. The blowout last week... Much was made of the way it ended. I've always felt if the opposition is properly equipped, you know, they can comment on running up the score. You know, it only works mostly as fodder to get us to the next game. You know, more important to me, Joey, after the misery at Oklahoma State, you know, they always talk about going to the doctor. We're looking at 84-0 as a take it out on the poor Vikings, a get-right game. What's been the take among yourself and Jerry and Jorgie and the guys all week?
5: Well, I mean, I understand, you know, like I view sportsmanship, I think, through, an ever-changing lens. And some of that is now that I'm a father of a 4-year-old and a 2-year-old. And, you know, the 4-year-old was playing soccer today, and the updates that I got via remote video, and my wife is now learning the art of the highlight recap and a bit of play-by-play in terms of you know describing what happens when I'm on the road and, you know, the four-year-old's playing soccer. But the post-game interview that I did with my son was, well, how did it go? And because mom said that you stole the ball a lot. And he said, yeah, I scored 2 goals, but the other team scored 3. And I said, well, how many did your team score? And he said, well, our team scored 2. And I said, but you scored 2 of them. You scored all the goals. And he went, yeah, but we lost. And I was like, okay, this is good. Like, we're performing well, but also we're recognizing, right, that the team didn't win. And the reason I bring that up, like, this literally just happened half an hour ago, Steve. I'm talking to my family. And I think that, like, sportsmanship is so important, right? And we should try to have those great sportsmanship examples of all level of sports. I mean, I think, like, all of us in some level agree with that, right? But we also understand that there's the fiery competition, and this is just the nature of sport, right? And it's always such a fine line between the good sportsmanship and going and maybe not being competitive enough. You know what I'm saying? Like, it's a constant conversation, at least to me. Like, and I feel that way as someone that works with one specific team. I tend to side with the view of that specific team. Shocking, right? Breaking news here that one of the voices of the Ducks agrees with the Ducks. Well, I know Coach Lanning made a point to say, like, hey, he did ask Portland State. The Portland State staff has since said, yeah, we're good with it, right? And Oregon had the fourth string quarterback in, and those are key opportunities to get game experience. So look, regardless, I think there's a variance, there's a spectrum of opinions on it. But to me, the value is in the experience that you gain when you're in the game. It's different when the lights are on and people are watching. It's different when there's going to be video clips that come from these sorts of things. And I just think that's, it's an ever-changing landscape, right? It's a constant spectrum. So to me, valuable experience for Oregon, regardless of how the last few plays go and Oregon scoring with less than a minute. I think that when the two coaching staffs are on the same page, that tends to be what's important to me.
0: Well, right now I'm still stuck on your four-year-old going, look, I just want to do what I can to help the team win.
5: So, yeah, it was great, right? Is that what you like? Like, he scored 2 goals, but he was more disappointed that the other team scored 3. You know what I mean? Like, that.
0: Forget
5: that
0: about
5: was good.
0: It. That's awesome. I that's now my new favorite thing of this season.
5: It was great.
0: You know, speaking of great, something specific. The first play in the fourth quarter. Dan Warrior hits Brady Bidwell for a touchdown. We know his brother Aaron is on the roster. They're both locals from Marist. Daddy Josh, you know, one of the great punters in program history, long NFL career, now the team chaplain. I mean, you know these guys. Most fans, you know, hear about it. They're walk-ons. Just how special of a moment is that?
5: It was so cool. I mean, the local connection, you touched on the historic Oregon connection, and I was so glad that it worked out on our broadcast that Dusty happened to be standing right there on the sideline so that Jerry could just go right down to Dusty and Dusty could have that moment to talk about it, because that's where, for us, it's like the stars align, right? Like, we're all standing there in the booth, and when you can have a moment like that, that's when it's so special, I think, to be the hometown crew, right? Like, we just have a better understanding, and it's no, this is not meant to, like, say the TV guys don't understand what this means, but, like, you know, we're around these people at practice. Like, Josh Bidwell is coming up to us almost every practice, and we talk to him, and it's just such a magical moment for so many reasons, and I was so glad that it worked out on our broadcast to be able to capture that moment right away, because, you know, those don't happen often, Steve. Like, and I think about this constantly. Like, if I screw up a home run call for someone's first career home run, like, their family's going to hate me forever. You know what I'm saying? Like, that's such a special moment beyond just, like, us doing a broadcast and, like, Duck fans and everything else. Like, that's a special moment for that family, and that's a special moment for so many people that are connected to them, and that's just so cool. Oh, it was awesome. And also, what a throw from Dylan Brady. What an even better catch by Brady Bidwell. I mean, he got lit up on that play a little bit and held on, right? And so I'm happy to say that on our network-wide pregame show coming your way here shortly, Brady Bidwell will be featured as one of our pregame conversations.
0: Talking with Joey Mack, he's at the Coliseum for this monster game. If this team is to win today and get back on track for everything we all thought was possible, I don't think any aspect is more critical than the offensive line. Coach Alik Terry, I know they've started the same tackles, and of course, Poncho in the middle of every game. We've seen some injuries and alterations at guard. What's been the word all week on, I guess, the health and maybe some stability finally up front?
5: I think that's a great point. You know, I myself am curious to see how much stability the Ducks have. You mentioned, like, sometimes you have to rotate because of unfortunate attrition, and sometimes you rotate just based on the Ducks trying to find the right chemistry. You know, they were able to do that a little bit, the latter, against Portland State, but against Oklahoma State, like, Trent Ferguson goes down. You have to find a way to adapt without him, and I think guys like Douglas Utu, the veteran that is Dave Uli, Michael Bennett's been playing in that guard spot a little bit. At times, they've been able to go to the young freshman and Tommy Tofi. The list goes on. But I do think that finding that chemistry will be important today. And I'm honestly, like, in pregame warmups, we'll talk about this on our pregame show coming up once the Ducks are here on the field in Los Angeles, because I am interested to see what they do at those two guard spots. There's a lot of good options, but I think, as we've seen, Dan Lanning made it clear before the season even, that the Ducks were going to need to have some different options for all these various reasons. And the truth is, unfortunately, we've seen why the Ducks wanted to have guys that were game ready and beyond your starting five, right? Like, I keep going back to when Dan Lanning said this early in the season about, if you only have a good starting five, that might mean that your 6, 7, and 8 aren't very good. Right. And that's where I think the Ducks have to find that depth in those spots in particular. Because to your point, the tackles have been pretty consistent. Poncho's been consistent. Those guards are going to play a factor, especially against a USC team that, by all accounts, is more talented up front than they have been in years past. I mean, just based on recruiting rankings and based on statistics, that they've been better up front here of late.
0: And based on the guy we both talked to this week, Jordan Moore, who said the same thing. One thought before we break, you hit on it, and I think it's important, and we've talked about the unique aspect of first Dante Moore, a five-star power conference experience, comes to Eugene to sit. Now Dylan Raiola, Big Ten no less, five-star, comes to sit. Gets in last week and just shines, and yes, the caveat is against Portland State. But just what about how that builds confidence should he be needed at a critical time? And when I say that, I'm not always talking about a season-ending injury to a quarterback. I'm talking about he's got to come out for a few plays, miss half a game. The confidence level now, having been in there as a Duck, what that means for Raiola.
5: I think that it's really tough to overstate how important that is. You know, game experience, again, so valuable, and the confidence that he now has, having, you know, performed in front of Oregon fans, super valuable. And I think, you know, everything that he's been through, from an injury and recovering and an up and down season and taking a lot of sacks and continuing to improve his game, like, again, game reps matter because people see them, you know, and I think that regardless of if you can shut out public perception and all the different opinions that are in the world, the fact is that it's going to make him feel more confident because he's been able to go through it now at Autzen Stadium. And to your point about, like, it doesn't always mean that you got to be ready based on an injury, I mean, certainly it matters moving forward. You know, I for example, Joe Lorig, Duck special teams coordinator, he has said now a couple different times that he had a feeling that Gage Hurech was going to be the guy to handle all of the kicking duties this year. So what do the Ducks do? They get him in some situations. They let him taste what it's like to be in a game, and he has to do PATs at times last year. And I think that's made the game slow down for him. He's much more confident this year, and there's many examples of this, but I go to Joe Lorig because he straight up said that out loud, right? Like, he told all of us publicly, hey, that's why we did this. You know, that experience matters. I mean, talent's the most important thing. Experience is probably the second most important thing in athletics.
0: No question about it. I think that's a vital aspect. All right, we're talking with Joey Mack live on the line from Le Colisée. We'll get back to him at Troy in a moment. But first, we are going to take a break. You're, of course, listening to your Jerry's Home Improvement Center pregame show, Better Head for Jerry's, with locations in Eugene and Springfield on KUGN Newstall 590, 98.1 FM, and 95.3 The Score.
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0: And we welcome you back to a College Football Friday. Yeah, the final one of September, and it's a big one. Back to the Coliseum, back to our buddy Joey Mack, on to the wide receivers. We know Jeremiah McClellan is out, Joey, and no question by the end of last year for various reasons, he was the Ducks' best at that spot. Entering this year, sure, we talked about the return of Evan Stewart, awesome. DeCorian Moore, terrific. The emergence of Messiah Hampton. So what's the feel about this group, which is also so important in the running game, down J-Mack?
5: I think losing Jeremiah McClellan certainly is a really, really big impact. And, you know, it is a spot where the Ducks have some explosion and they have some depth. But you don't want to keep testing that depth, right? I will say I think that the guy that probably steps up the most here is Messiah Hampton, who has done a really solid job as a true freshman, number 15. I think he sees a lot more playing time. Certainly, we've seen guys like Evan Stewart have big games. And, you know, I wonder, too, about how much maybe Iverson Hooks emerges here in Big Ten play after we didn't see him in every non-conference game. How much does Iverson Hooks, the outstanding UAB transfer, come in and make an impact? I think that in this game, we'll find out some of that. I also love that you pointed out, Steve, though, just the ability to block downfield. And, you know, guys like DeCorian Moore, who have been celebrated for that early in their careers, I do think that that's going to matter in a game like this. And then to even go a step further toward the tight ends, the other pass-catching group, right? Andrew Olish has talked a lot in his time now as a Duck about how much he's improved as a blocker. Jamari Johnson, who was on the availability report and is questionable during the week, will get the next availability.
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5: About it this week, I just went, gosh, that is, therein lies some of the beauty and also the maddening aspects of football, right? That you can have these different things, these different perceptions, and at the end of the day, I guess the productivity from one eye to another, it might be a different category that you look at. So I do think, though, that in general, getting to Maiava is going to be a key in this game. Like, USC, even without Trent Mosley, who's been banged up, I think I would anticipate he doesn't play today, the outstanding freshman receiver. Sims is already listed as out for the Trojans. They're a little thinner at wide receiver, and I do wonder if the Ducks can really get to Maiava, you know, that could be a difference maker. Getting to the quarterback's key in any game, but I feel like in a matchup like this where protecting each of these big-time quarterbacks is going to be a key, I think that's a big one here.
0: Yeah, you know, from Carson Palmer to Matt Leinart to Caleb Williams, they've had three Heisman winners. He's off to a way better start than all three of them.
5: Yeah.
0: One thing, obviously, I want to get to the back end of the defense where there's been some shuffling, the injury keeping the Baylor transfer Carl Williams out last week. So you had Brandon Finney at the key star spot, Naeem Offord at his corner spot. So where are we at health-wise as they face what could potentially be a lethal, albeit slightly dinged up, USC receiving corps?
5: Yeah, it's a good question with Carl Williams. We'll see as the Ducks take the field to warm up. But, man, what a stamp of approval it is for Brandon Finney to be able to play different positions like that. I do not make this comparison lightly, but Brandon Finney really reminds me of a guy that was really good playing outside at corner, but then because of various needs, the Ducks moved him to nickel at times, to star at times. That's Christian Gonzalez. Christian Gonzalez, remember at one point against Arizona, taking on a ridiculously good slot receiver, the Ducks just dumped him inside and he played what was that defense's version of a star. And I think about Christian Gonzalez and Brandon Finney and just the position versatility of guys like that in the defensive backfield and how valuable it is. And boy, it's proven valuable after Carl Williams got hurt in that Oklahoma State game. And again, we'll see what it looks like for the Ducks when he takes the field. If he takes the field to do warm-ups, we'll find out. And I think, though, it's also a sign of respect for Naeem Offord and Ife Obadegu that the Ducks are like, no, we feel good about these two at corner, and it allows them to move Brandon Finney around the field.
0: By the way, Christian Gonzalez of the new four-year, $135 million contract. Not so bad. In closing, you know, a lot of it was made, especially the first two games against San Jose, then to a lesser degree, Fresno, about the lack of enthusiasm among Trojan fans, or as we joke, some showing up as disguised as empty seats. I know we're like 2 hours from game time. Give me kind of a feel, a read, the crowd. What are you getting down there in SoCal about the passion level of the SC fans?
5: Well, I think there's a legitimate buzz around the stadium. And, you know, I will say we've seen a lot of green around the stadium as well. But
0: sure,
5: there's a legitimate buzz. I mean, just – and all you have to do is look at the way that USC's coaches and players and even their promotions teams have talked about this game. This is a big one. I think that this is a legitimate buzz. We've been told that we are anticipating a sellout. I'm really fascinated, though, Steve, to see how much smattering of green – we see amongst all of the red in the stands here today.
0: Folks, he's

0: country. And I mentioned, Oregon takes a bye after today. So does UCLA. Then they meet back here on the 10th. You probably didn't have that one circled in blood red on your calendar like you did this one. Ohio State, Michigan, Washington. UCLA under Bob Chesney has turned a corner. They're playing defense. They've got a really good offensive line. And I know Maryland isn't the second coming of 2005 Texas, but they're home. They're a Big Ten team. UCLA went in there and hung 54 on them and beat them 54-3 today. So make a note of that. Ohio State today took care of business against Illinois 42-19. Jeremiah Smith is just, he is in the conversation, the best player in college football. 12 catches, 217 yards, not one, not two, not three. How about four touchdown catches? Man alive. A great game to start the day up Rocky Top. It looked like, for a moment, Texas, in a real defensive grinder, had iced the game and put UT away with just under 6 minutes to go. A four-yard Relique Brown touchdown run made it 20-10. But the Vols, who really struggled moving the ball all day, went 80 yards in under 3 minutes, punched it in, recovered the onside kick, but then just an atrocious series. With no timeouts, they held. They gave up a sack. They had a short pass that stayed in bounds, and they barely got a playoff. It was a Hail Mary that was off. Texas wins it. 20-17, and right now in at the Big House, big game. Michigan is up 10-7 on Iowa. All right, appreciate the time of many people: Joey Mack, Brock Vereen of the Big Ten Network, Jordan Moore of the USC broadcast team, DeAndre Saunders of KVAL Local, and of course we appreciate the support of Jerry's Home Improvement Center, Better Head for Jerry's, with locations in Eugene and Springfield. 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
3: Biggest play of the day for Oregon.
1: KUGN and KUJZ gets you fired up for all the action of Oregon Duck football.
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1: 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Go Ducks!

to give you a few a few surprises in a positive way, and I want Will to jump in here on some of his own. But Mississippi State might be number one. Bulldogs started 3-0. They're playing South Carolina tonight. They are number 24 in the country. They may have the biggest surprise player. I don't think he's going to win the Heisman Trophy, but Kamario Taylor from Mississippi State probably might be the biggest breakout player of the year, and I'm talking about somebody who you hadn't heard of or very few people had heard of and is really breaking out, and he might be in New York as like a top guy. I'm not saying he's going to win the Heisman, but he might be a top guy for it. So Mississippi State would be on my list. Florida right now was on my list anyway, and now they're beating Ole Miss at the half right now, 17-6. Remember, Florida last year was 4-8. They started 3-0. They beat Auburn on the road and returned to the rankings at 21, so they are up against Ole Miss 17-6. We'll see after today and others. Maybe this is just a surprise, whatever the case may be, but they are beating Ole Miss right now. USC, I mentioned that. Yes, let's go. I'll say it. 4-0, ranked number 12. There was a lot of questions around Lincoln Riley. Still some questions on the defensive side, but they have a huge measuring stick game against Oregon. Probably would have been bigger. I'm not going to downplay it at all just because Oregon lost to Oklahoma State, but I think USC, and look, I'm not just saying that because Trojan Art is here today. I think college football is better when USC is better. You got to have a dominant team on the West Coast. We got dominant teams in the